0: Hey, good morning.
1: What are you doing?
0: I had unplugged my my headphones. What are you? You're looking right at me. What? Can't you deduce?
2: I didn't see. I wasn't looking. I was making sure the buttons are right.
0: The chaos of yesterday with the big three talking about the big E. Still, there's old stale coffee and. But Friday is here. It is September 18th, Guilford Fair this weekend. Looking forward to that fair. We are in the throes of a fair season, despite the fact that I say the last days of summer right there. We let go of them. A busy Friday on tap. Even if I spent a good hour this morning convinced it was Saturday before it dawned on me. No. It's actually one more day to go. We've got to get this Diamantis story is almost too good to be true. Ryan Fazio should be pouncing on this thing. It's insane. There's some rough stuff we got to get to. We've got the latest with this Macklemore craziness. I don't know who Ms. Rachel is that I started seeing everywhere. Near as I can tell, she's an American YouTuber. She's a YouTuber. Ms. Rachel. And I'm looking now. She sings little songs. I guess she's a kid's star. Ms. Rachel. She stepped up and matched Macklemore. I didn't think there was that much money in singing kids' tunes on YouTube. She matched Macklemore's $1 million donation to support Palestine. And, that's great. It's grandiose. And she writes, I invite every wealthy white celebrity to match it and speak out against the genocide in Gaza. Why white? Like, can Zendaya throw some money towards it? Can Denzel? I don't understand. I'm lost. Why isn't it not... I invite every wealthy celebrity to... I don't understand why white. As if there are no other makes and models of celebrity. And not even those tied directly to this ongoing war. War of the ages. I'm lost there. What if Chris Rock decided he wanted to throw some money in after all of his years in the entertainment, but a successful is he not allowed? Is it it's white only? What is this, a water fountain in the 50s? I don't get it. But we'll get into that, I suppose, in a little while too. In the meantime, and giveaways and all sorts of fun stuff like that. So stick around and find out who our giveaway is now. We've moved on from UB40 to the next show at the Ridgefield Playhouse. Find out who's playing the Playhouse. Big fall coming there.
3: Some developments in the case of former Deputy State Budget Director Costa Diamantis, who failed to appear for his federal sentencing hearing this morning.
4: His attorney said he's now in Greece. News 8's Chief Political Correspondent Mike Cerulli is live outside the courthouse in Bridgeport with more on this. Mike.
5: Catherine, and good evening to you. Pretty crazy day today, as we've been talking about. Rather than facing the music for those 21 guilty verdicts rendered by a jury last year in his public corruption case, Costa Diamantis absconded across the Atlantic to Greece. Federal prosecutors said in court today they will seek extradition. More on that in a second. But first, let's just take a step back. How did all this happen? If you recall, at the end of the trial last year, Costa Diamantis was allowed to go free on bond. He was not required, to wear an ankle monitor, and he is a dual Greek-American citizen. That came up at the end of the trial when the judge
0: shifty.
5: Asked Mr. Diamantis
0: about
5: his
0: shifty
5: Greek passport. Now, he had already surrendered his American passport to the authorities, but he said his Greek passport was physically in Greece at the time as part of a property transfer
0: shucks.
5: That he was completing.
0: Oh, so he went to get it.
5: Given to him by his late father. As for the whole extradition matter, that could be very difficult because even if a

0: headline right here is Pattis. Who wouldn't want to go to Greece? That's true story, dude. It's right there. Pattis, who wouldn't want to go to Greece? It's just so norm. I mean, you kind of get when the loss, the age old, don't be the stick around, don't be leaving town. That goes back to all the gumshoe adventures of my 70s youth. You know, who wouldn't want to go to Greece? But yeah, no. Not even a mention of Lamont in the story. Let's not take our eye off the prize. He's central to this whole thing. He got away with, he never testified, right? I don't think he ever testified. There was murmurs, and I think someone at that time, probably Cerulli, got Lamont to even say, if I would. But otherwise, mum's the word on this. This is what Fazio runs with right now, is this, I believe. He's got to start playing harder and moving faster. I'd have a spot out today on that. Costas Diamantis, former state deputy budget director, chief of school construction funding, has fled the state, the country. He was a no-show on court where he was found guilty on 21 counts, including bribery, extortion, lying to the feds. He shook down construction contractors in Connecticut, in the tri-state area, I think, but Connecticut proper, seeking work on projects he oversaw for the state where he was appointed by the governor. Did he give his daughter a big gig there, too? Did he just leave her? There's a dad for you. Is she not in Greece with him? Did he leave her back here to take all the heat for him? It's a hell of a story and a hell of a way to kick off this Friday edition of The Project. More on this when we return.
1: 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A beautiful day of weather ahead. Hi, everyone. Storm teammate meteorologist Scott Gagliardi here. We're starting off the day with a few clouds, and it's still quite humid out there.
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0: I'm owning it in here on a Friday morning, September 18th. 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You could email me, VinnyPenn@sbcglobal.net. On X, it's at VinnyPenn. Same goes for TikTok. But I'm owning it. I mean, many's the Italian who is involved in construction projects at one point or another and then had to go back to the homeland for a little for a respite, only to get struck by the, is it the thunderbolt that Michael gets struck by in Godfather when he falls in love in Italy? Nonetheless, thunderbolt?
1: Thunderbolt,
0: right?
1: Yes.
0: Isn't that it?
1: 100%.
0: Sometimes I think lightning bolt, but it's the thunderbolt. I thought I experienced that three times in my life. I was wrong all three. one of them I might not have been. Alas, I will never know. So how does no one stop Costa Diamantis from fleeing to Greece? Well, you know, that's one headline in front of me, CT Insider. How did no one stop Costa Diamantis? Stop? There were people assisting him in his departure. Even this headline from NBC Connecticut, Diamantis misses sentencing. State stops pension payments. He didn't miss his sentence. His sentencing. He skipped out on it. He didn't show. I've not been a smart ass here, but I mean, only WTNH comes right out, and then the headline is former state deputy budget director flees country ahead of sentencing. The only one to put it the way that it is. I don't know if I'll be able to open the Dan Haar's column on this. It's not going to let me, as if his content is so captivating. But nonetheless, nothing from the, you know, I did during the commercial break, so I don't have to get all dramatic and do it with you guys right now, but no, nothing on Lamont's feed. As a matter of fact, I just saw Lamont's latest post is, we've made real progress here in Connecticut, and we're not slowing down. We're lowering costs, investing in healthcare. I mean, I don't even need to look at housing, education. I don't even need to look. And we're doing it all the Connecticut way. I don't even have to look. I'm not looking right now. I'm staring at Jimmy. Now I'll go back and look. We're lowering costs, investing in healthcare, housing, childcare, education, energy, and standing up for the Connecticut values we believe in. That's what's on the ballot in November. He'll never tweet out about it. There's probably a slew of comments beneath that, like, and what about the big construction gig? I mean, this is the epitome of scandal. Unless I'm missing something, this is exactly what undid Roland. Is it not? At the very least, it's pretty damn close. It's close enough. Not that I'm saying jail time for Lamont as a result here, because there was a little bit, I mean, there's shades of Roland. I don't know, you think so? Yeah, you know, possibly. I mean, we don't know the intricacies.
2: If some of that money leads back to Lamont, then he could.
0: Yeah.
2: And I think it did. I think it will.
0: Oh, so his pockets are lined on everything. The solar scam, the green scams, everything. Never COVID. I mean, he monetized COVID here in Connecticut with the help of Annie. I mean, I'd be all over this if I were Ryan Fazio. Prosecutors say, can't even confirm Diamantis is in Greece. He traveled to Florida. Get a load of this. Was seen hopping on a boat to the Bahamas. I mean, this is totally The Fugitive. Do we have it again? Do I need to find it again? I don't really need where it ends with. I don't care. He's the fugitive. And they found paperwork that he had a flight booked from the Bahamas to London. Look at that route. He got to Avello, made it to Florida, got through the ice barricade at Avello,
1: at Tweed. Traveled to Florida, hopped on a boat to the Bahamas with Tommy Lee Jones, Mike Cerulli, right behind him, and had a flight booked from the Bahamas to London. Prosecutors also say Diamantis used a Greek passport to travel, despite the fact that if you were with us since the outset here, and if you weren't, you know, he maintains that his Greek passport is in Greek, in Greece. Which makes no sense, because how would he have gotten out of Greece in the first place to come here? Right? Wouldn't he need it? I'm genuinely trying to... I mean, me not having my passport for a flight to Texas last week bit me on the backside. I don't really get what's going on. They had to kick me out of line, and I had to log on to some website and pay. And then a bunch of TSA agents just talked junk about Trump while I did. Because I didn't bring my I now need my passport to travel within the confines of the United States. Or I pay $45 it cost, which I was, okay. I don't know what any of you are talking about, but okay. Then there was some condescending TSA. How do you not know? It's been going on forever. Well, this guy's saying Trump just did it. This girl's saying it's all because of Trump from the last 2 years. But you're saying it's been going on forever? I've been 59. I've never needed one before. The star on the light on the driver's license, on your ID, that is necessary. Sean Scanlon's in the mix, saying upon confirmation that Diamantis did not appear at his sentencing and has fled the country, I've discontinued the direct deposit of his monthly pension payment. He's still getting that? Shouldn't that sucker have been suspended? That should have been part of the punishment, the initial punishment. Did you? Thanks, Sean. And that's not even necessarily a mockery of Sean. I mean, Sean's helped me out in the past before, and I know what you all think. And he comes right out and says Chris Murphy's his hero. That's when you know someone. I mean, border. I'm worried about that. Anybody who says that. But his direct deposit, because Diamantis isn't sitting on piles of money here and in Greece. Are you kidding me? I mean, that's great. And I'm sure that pension's pretty sizable. He went on to say, no one who has been convicted of defrauding the taxpayers and is now fleeing justice should continue receiving a pension. That's from the You Think file. Unbelievable, this state, man. What a mess. Where I was a little bit off, I don't know, it's a bit, everything's a blur right now, is I was talking about Norm Pattison, Norm telling reporters, who wouldn't want to go to Greece? It's because Norm's client. Norm's Diamantis's attorney. Jeez, I miss those Friday check-ins with Norm Pattison. Hopefully we'll have one today.
3: Fox News, I'm Sue Guzman. With no movement in the Iran conflict, President Trump is reportedly set to meet with Arab leaders next week.
4: According to a new interview that President Trump gave Axios, there's a plan for him to meet with some Gulf leaders in New York on the sidelines of the UN General Assembly. The talk would be about ending the Iran war.
3: Fox's Peter Ducey at the White House. It comes as the State Department has agreed to issue visas for key Iranian diplomats to attend the UN General Assembly. Man with a history of mental illness sentenced after spraying vinegar water on Democrat Congresswoman Ilhan Omar.
5: Anthony Kasmerchek sentenced to 14 months in federal prison after pleading guilty to assaulting a U.S. officer when he approached Rep. Ilhan Omar during a speaking event in January, as he said that Omar was splitting Minnesota apart.
3: Fox's Jeff Manasso. 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
8: Good morning. Police unwrap a tragic crash in East Haven. Has a 5-year-old boy dead there. This was Thursday afternoon.
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1: Okay, so I just got off the phone with Norm Pattis, and he will be returning to his Friday just after 7 slot, which he's done once or twice this past year. He did it. It was a regular thing for years, for a good couple of years there, and I always looked forward to it to talk about this whole Diamantis thing. So fans of that segment, haters of that segment, there were some of those too. But an important story, especially with an election coming up. Stick around for that. Meantime, I have to acknowledge the tragedy in East Haven yesterday. You know, it reached my... it reached me, you know, through social media and the cryptic way some things can. People, you know, posting things. Horrible, just horrible, but they don't come right out and say. And I understand why. I've been a radio guy for 30 years. I don't even know how to necessarily talk about it. But one thing was just, I knew a little boy had been struck by a vehicle, and I knew it was a fatality. I didn't know exactly where, and I didn't know the age. Now I know exactly where, and it's my way home every day. I feel like I said that a lot, but it is. I'm very familiar with exactly. I'm familiar with exactly where this happened from my teenage years, from when I went to East Haven High School. But more so now, from it's the route that I take home from doing my show. This is gonna sound awful, probably. But I actually, in my head, was like, please don't have this be a little cutie pie. It's just going to be some 12-year-old chasing a ball, you know, wiffle ball kind of a thing, running into the 5 years old. I lived in fear of this stuff, man. I was kind of unreasonably anxious about, I shouldn't say kind of, but I was unreasonably anxious about this kind of thing. And you do. You go back and you just think to your life when you were, I'm 59 years old. We know we all do it. I mean, in the 70s, I mean, five is a baby. But not much older than that. We were out and playing in streets, and cars would come down friggin' slow. And we all, moved to the side and grabbed our goalie net. Yeah, absolutely. Car! And we would wave, complete strangers. This is a very busy road. And I mean, we called it Route 80. I don't know if Route 80 necessarily. It's Fox and Road, where it technically begins and ends. It's where I got pulled over for a ticket. Yeah. A little bit farther down because it's at the intersection of Fox and Road and Bennett Road. I mean, it's right by the firehouse, is what I heard. And the saddest thing about it all is you could take playing right out of the equation because it's just not that kind of a, that's not the area. Lady of Pompeii Church is right there. It's, and people move on that road. They fly. But it's just, how does one describe it? So it's a major artery, a major roadway. It's not a side street that kids would play, in the street anymore. I don't even know how much of that goes on anymore. But when I read five, my heart goes out to all these people. I would not. That's why I have no.
0: I can't even be around people who want to support. I could support the conversation about postpartum and needing to take it more seriously, but I can't be around people who want to say anything about Lindsay Clancy, because the thought of losing either of my kids when they were five, I honestly would have, I would have went right, I would have followed them. Might have even said that to them once. Anything ever happens to you, I follow you. I'll meet you in heaven. I used to say that. Is that bad? I used to say, I'll meet you in heaven. Yeah, because I just didn't see the next day. And then Luke heard me saying that to Stella once. And he's like, so I'm like, so you'll be there. I'll be here with mom. It's terrible. And I don't need to know. I'm not seeking out the details, the busy bees of five-year-old boys. I mean, remember Luke at five? He was a busy bee. I did go out of my way. Not that I say, I don't want to be add insult to injury. I can't even imagine what this family's going through, but I was so nutso. We even talked about it recently. I even did a TikTok about it recently, about the teacher, the scandal here, the assistant principal, and how I was telling my kids when they were five and six, like, you never need to be alone with a teacher. Just so you know, when you're at school, if a teacher ever says, come, you and me in this, you never need to be alone in a room with a grown-up. You say, my father says I can't, call my father. And if he says it's okay, and I was always, there wasn't a time I got a phone call from school that I didn't answer the phone. And I would have the same conversation about the streets. Now remember, I would say, use your ears more than your eyes. Hear what's coming from a distance. Don't just look. Make sure you're listening, too, and you're not in the middle of a conversation and this and that as you approach these main roads. Because all schools, you got to cross the street to get to them. Dropped off across the street. Reach out those hands. I don't want to blow my man up, but Luke would reach out from my hand. He was getting old, and he was still, it was so rote, you know, it was so just hammered into him. Like, I remember one time he reached up for, oh Lord, he could have been 14, and we hopped out of the car, and we were walking across the street, and his hand threw, you know, right into mine. Because it was that just hammered into him. There's a resident from this area saying this intersection is really busy and they need to do more to prevent tragedies like this. Maybe a crosswalk or a signal or just a light of some sort so that they can stop traffic when they cross. Police have been in contact with administrators, of course, at East Haven Public Schools. They've been made aware of this incident. Of course, how are you not a community's talking about the whole community there? Maybe I am a little, but I had seen, I'm not seeing it in this particular story, that it was right in front of the firehouse. But maybe it was more a story about the East Haven Fire Department being on the scene and working on the child. And a very long Facebook post that I read last night from the East Haven Fire Department saying, you know, our guys did an incredible job in a very, horrible circumstance, trying to describe. So maybe I'm confusing exactly where it is, because the area where I'm thinking it is, there are some flashing lights. Yeah, people drive like crazy. I mean, we're becoming a state that's nothing but speed bumps and cameras because we got no police anywhere. We're able to do anything and slow anybody down. Everybody drives like crazy. I mean, the signs, it's a school zone. They've been up for ages. That doesn't, nobody pays attention to that. Yeah, it says right here, the East Haven Fire Department posted on Facebook stating that the incident was incredibly heartbreaking, of course, and the firefighters involved will carry it with them for the rest of their lives. Okay, yeah. So I'm seeing, that's a row. I'm seeing the picture now with the tape roped off. I'm right. That's it. And there are houses there. But you know, you hop out of that car. You know, those, do you remember those days, Jim? When the kids were that small and you would hop out of the car and they'd buzz around the car. Especially little boys. And, it feels inappropriate and adding insult to injury. But, I mean, I steered clear of houses on main roads like this. But I still hate the way you come out of my driveway because there's a street right there and people come flying down that street and they don't look. Some guy had to honk the horn because my kids are driving now. They have been for a good couple of years. And I've had to alert them. Just the other day, I alerted them to. I'm like, there's some new neighbors down the side street that comes right up on our house. We're kind of on a corner. And they just come down. They blow through that stop sign. And we're coming out of our driveway right there. So if they're not seeing lights and paying attention, all you need to be doing is paying attention, looking. All you really need to be doing in Connecticut when you're driving is looking. But we got our cell phones. We're looking at our cell phones or this and that. I'm just the other morning leaving for the show. It was right there. My headlights are blasting. And the guy just came flying right there and didn't even care. I hit the horn. He just kept going right by me. My new neighbors. I don't even know how first responders, firefighters, I don't even know how when they turn up on scenes like this and they, you know, look down to the ground and say, I don't even know how they have a next day, meaning continuing doing that job. Never being sane again. I couldn't. I just wanted to acknowledge this tragedy I don't know what I can say to the family here. There's nothing to say. I used to obsess over it when my kids were little. And they think about what anybody would say to me. That when I was so full of hate in general. And I can't even picture. There's no person, even if I came up with one person who I actually liked, there's nothing anyone can say that could alleviate the agony. It's agony. And that road is where two of the street takeovers we've talked about on this show in the past year are on Route 80. Because it's New Haven gives way to East Haven, gives way to North Brantford. You know, it's a long stretch of road. Route 80 goes far beyond that, but that's the area we're talking about. And, I mean, you're just getting out of New Haven when this area that they're calling East Haven. Like, you just left New Haven behind about a mile back. I would offer, you know, anything that I can do. I know for me, there'd be nothing, that gaping hole, there'd be nothing you can put in it, but I'll keep an eye out for any GoFundMes or things like of that nature. And if anyone knows of any, by all means, happy to, post them and relay them here on the air. That's what local radio is all about. And just my heart goes out to everyone involved here.
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1: Hey, did you all just catch back there? Not about Lily, but the Glenn Beck spot back there where he's like, we have to fight for Israel, call this number now and join Israel. And it's interesting because I had posted a photo yesterday from the American Journey Experience. That's a museum in Irving, Texas, full of Glenn Beck memorabilia. And this guy is... history buffs will be ecstatic. Film lovers will be ecstatic and beyond. I think it should be getting more attention just for how it runs again. It's amazing. You walk in, the All in the Family living room is right there straight from the Smithsonian. He's got the typewriter that Orson Welles wrote Citizen Kane on. I posted a picture of the Superman costume. And I said to him, which Superman? I assumed it would be Reeves, and I should have known, you know, back. He's like, Christopher Reeve, you know, he said in his way, like, who else would it be? But it would make perfect sense because to him, beyond being a great movie, and he'd view Christopher Reeve as just a technicolor example of resilience and, you know, a guy who didn't give up, and, you know, wheelchair bound for a good... the last quarter of his life, and it didn't stop him, didn't slow him at all. Posted the photo, and that's all I did. I talked about Superman, and I said, and that's right. And I tagged the museum. One woman writes, Glenn Beck and those wicked people he supports are done. Jews are less safe than ever. What the? What? I don't even know what's going on with you people out there. The anti-Semitism, the Ms. Rachel saying, I match Macklemore's $1 million donation to support Palestine. Every wealthy white celebrity should match it. I don't even get that. I don't know why I keep going to Zendaya. So is Zendaya like, wow, huh? I mean, I'd like to, huh? I support, why is it white? More divided than ever. We see color more than ever in my lifetime. 59 years, it's never been talked about more. It's funny to see that all in the family living room upon popping into that museum, which I did several times. You couldn't keep me out of there last week. And I thought, geez, Norman Lear, all of his work, undone. Undone during one presidency, and it wasn't Trump's.
7: 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They tell you to be afraid, to be scared, and they try to frighten you into calling. I'm not here to do that. Tax relief.
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28: It's a little more. It's even if it was, frankly, even if it was a lot more.
27: And you're paying a lot more this morning. AAA reports a gallon of regular on average of 3 cents overnight, stopping at 4.46, while diesel hits another record at 6.44 a gallon. That's up 98 cents from a year ago. Florida Republican Congresswoman Maria Salazar breaks with the president's immigration crackdown, saying this in her campaign ad.
0: The same Hispanics who helped you get to the White House in 2024 feel betrayed today.
27: DHS responded, the men and women of ICE are enforcing the laws passed by Congress. World leaders in New York City next week for the UN General Assembly. Axios reports President Trump is expected to meet with Gulf leaders about the war in Iran. 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
12: Good morning. 5-year-old boy dead after being hit in East Haven by a vehicle. This was yesterday afternoon near 5.
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12: Me, I like autumn. I always did. I still have the Yankees windbreaker I wore as a kid. Who am I but Charlie Brown? Life's holding that football in place, only to pull it away. Still through the orange-yellow leaves I race. Towards it, forever towards it. No matter how it sounds or I seem, I believe every day I'll kick it. I am fueled by dream. The last days of summer, we barely got through. Ah, summer. Just another thing to say goodbye to.

0: Hey, good morning. We're just watching one of the sets here at Radio Towers Park. Diamantis leaves U.S. before sentencing. Oh, I thought they were just going to show it again. Jimmy missed it. They're showing him, or I guess his lawyer. I don't know if I'd recognize Diamantis anymore. And Norm Pattis, his attorney, will be on with us shortly, any minute now. So I suppose it wasn't Norm. Could it have been old? I don't know. I'm assuming it was from yesterday. I don't know who this central figure was. And Mike Cerulli's walking alongside him, and something gets in it. Cameras are flying in this guy's face, and something gets in his way. Cerulli on the scene, and he just leaps it while keeping the microphone by this guy's face. That's what you need, and that's what we need. We need that microphone in front of Lamont's face too. As we get closer to November, we have Norm right now. Let's go to the project hotline. This is like the good old days when Fridays at this time. My man Norm Pattis would be on. How you been, buddy?
1: Pretty well,
0: Keeping busy.
1: I've got an echo here. I don't know if you guys have it, but no, there it's gone. No, I've been pretty well. Miss you. I miss everybody.
0: I miss you terribly. I appreciate the, I know I'm kind of bad news, but you shoot me texts on occasion with your takes on things. It's not like I don't read them and don't even use them on the show, and maybe you don't even want me to at times, but...
1: We're good, you and I. Yeah, we're family.
0: Yeah, yeah. I'd like to think that, too. You know, when I saw the clip this morning, when I saw the Diamantis story this morning, the first headline that crossed my path was Pattis, quote-unquote, who wouldn't want to be in Greece?
1: Well, it's true. I mean, obviously, we're talking about Costa Diamantis and, his decision to leave the country rather than face sentencing. So in federal court, sentencing is elaborate. You do sentencing memoranda and you consult something called sentencing guidelines, which is basically a cookbook of woe. And so under the sentencing guidelines, Costa faced 10 to 12 years in prison. A judge might sentence less, might sentence more. We all thought he'd do somewhere between 4 and 6 years, but it's up to the judge. Costa's 70. His financial position is awful. He's going to lose his home. He's going to lose his pension. He's gone broke, coping with his legal woes, including me. Why would a 70-plus-year-old guy walk into a prison knowing he won't walk out till his mid-70s when his health is probably no better to nothing and bankruptcy when he had an option to go to Greece? People will say, ooh, what about respect for the law? What about? Well, yeah. What about that? But what penal system throws a 70-year-old guy in prison, broke, breaks him financially, ruins him publicly, and then imprisons him and calls it justice? I don't get it.
0: Yeah.
1: I just don't.
0: Yeah. I mean, I appreciate the looking at it that way. Like especially I've been grappling at 59, Norm, I've been grappling with mortality more than ever this past year. I don't know why. I got 60 coming. You evaluate, you do inventory, you take stock. Certainly that resonates to hear you in his 70s. The outlook is bleak, this and that. But at the same time, I would have to call you out for, aren't you justifying lawbreaking here? I mean, because he did flee. It is lawbreaking. He just added another broken law, no? To his
1: laundry. Yeah, no, that's true. Well, let me be clear. As a lawyer, I cannot condone what he did. I have to support respect for the law and obedience to law. I couldn't counsel him to leave. I can only defend his decision to do so. But as a human being, I'm with him. And, Dickens once famously said in one of his novels, it was ungrammatical, but by choice, the law is a ass, or an ass, we would say.
0: Sure.
1: And sometimes the law is just unjust. That's why we have jury nullification, although most judges don't want to hear those words uttered in their courtroom. And the law is meant to serve justice. Now, Costa's situation, he was accused and convicted of serious violations of the law involving, breaking the public trust. But really, a just punishment is what the law requires. And I just didn't see the necessity for prison for a 70-year-old.
0: Yeah.
1: And it may be that it cuts a little too close to home. Costa and I are the same age. I've actually got a few months on him. You think you've got mortality issues at 59. Wait till you hit the big 7-0.
0: Yeah.
1: You know, I mean, I hear you. You're right. It's awkward. You know, this is only the second time in my career I've had somebody flee. Once a fellow didn't let us know at all. We turned up to court and played Where's Waldo for a while.

0: know it got served, and then the court quashed it, meaning his lawyers or the United States government, I don't recall which, argued that he didn't have material or relevant testimony to offer, and the judge agreed. And, of course, this is one of the things.
1: How do you feel about that? How did you feel about that, Norm?
0: I felt like we had our wings clipped. You know, I think that Costa had a Sixth Amendment right to present a defense, and part of his defense was that Lamont knew what was going on.
1: Yep.
0: In fact, what was going on was business as usual in Hartford, and I think that's what captivates so many people. They're looking at Costa not so much as an outlier, but as an exemplar of the sort of handshake economy and good old boy and good old girl network that excludes most of us and benefits and enriches very few. So, you know, I mean, Costa tried. He believes that this trial and the decision to prosecute him was essentially political and was retaliation for questions he raised within the administration about whether Lamont's wife inappropriately benefited from sale of COVID products as the pandemic settled in. You know, that was not material that we could get in front of the jury. It was a little too remote and far-fetched. But that's his belief. And, you know, and when I look at all the political fireworks, I've heard, you know, that Lamont kind of went unhinged yesterday at the Connecticut Business Industry Association, blaming the judge for not putting Costa on an electronic monitor. I mean, well, you know, methinks the governor doth protest too much. What's his stake in the case? You know, burying an adversary and a critic, you know?
1: That's theater, I think, too. And when I look at the story about how Costa, I mean, they're trying to cobble it together. What did he do? He got to Florida. Then he took a boat to the Bahamas. And then he obviously had help. If I could be Michael Keaton's Batman for a moment, let's get nuts. I think some of that help could have come from Hartford to get out of here.
0: Yeah, I don't know about that. I refuse to get involved.
1: Are you pleading the fifth, Norm? That's not like you.
0: No. But when the topic came up, I mean, I was not entirely surprised by what Costa did. I would have bet against it, however. Huh. But whenever the topic came up, I just refused to get involved because I can't be in a co-conspirator in a person's decision to flee from justice. I just can't.
1: Oh, no.
0: It's not my role. Yeah. And so, you know, some of the things the prosecution said in court yesterday surprised me. Did they claim to be surprised by his decision not to come in? But yet, overnight, they cobbled together evidence. This flight from the United States. You know, apparently they say he drove to Florida. Yeah. He got on a boat in Florida, then traveled, I think, to Bermuda. I can't remember which Caribbean place.
1: The Bahamas.
0: Used a Greek passport to travel to London and then lost track of him. I mean, that's massive. How is it that they knew he was a flight risk? They knew he had a Greek passport and he slipped between their fingers. So maybe somebody did know. Maybe somebody wanted him gone. Maybe somebody thought, you know what? It's easier to deal with life in Connecticut without Costa around raising inconvenient questions. I don't know.
1: Yeah, I think somebody did, and I think his first name rhymes with head.
0: I am Mr. Ned.
1: Oh, that's a throwback.
0: That's a throwback to old shows.
1: I'd love to tell the story about
0: having Ned Lamont, after he lost his senatorial campaign, he appeared in a jury selection as a potential juror I was doing in Norwalk. And he was excluded for cause, meaning the judge thought that he was an unsuitable juror because he couldn't get his head around the presumption of innocence.
1: Yeah.
0: And, you know, when he was selected governor, I'm thinking, man, I'm sorry we get the government we deserve because the guy's a complete idiot.
1: He got refused for jury duty, and yet Connecticut residents elected him to be governor twice,
0: and now potentially a third time. Yeah, and he's nominating and appointing judges. I mean, this guy who couldn't get his head around the fundamental of the criminal justice system, one of the fundamental precepts, is calling the shots in the courts now. It's just unbelievable.
1: Yeah, you know? I appreciate that insight, too. I didn't know he put on a little kabuki theater yesterday. Dagnabbit, he should have had a monitor on his ankle. I didn't know he played, you know, he put on a little one-man show, so I appreciate that.
0: Well, insight. I'm told that. I wasn't there, but yesterday my phone lit up. Yeah. I got reports from everywhere,
1: Great stuff. I miss you, my man. I appreciate you coming on last minute this morning.
0: Yep, be well, Vinny.
1: Let's stay in touch. Attorney Norm.

0: I realize that I am the lone, GNR fan who I love Chinese Democracy. I might even think it might even be my favorite record of theirs. I don't know. That's hard to say. It's 15 years ago, that they played Hartford, a sprawling set in support of Chinese Democracy, which we all waited so damn long for. I only saw Guns N' Roses twice in my life. Once was 10 years before that, out in Vegas. I don't think either of the, and some of you may condemn me for this too, but I don't think, of the two times I saw Guns N' Roses, I don't think either time was with Slash. The first time it was Buckethead. He had his KFC bucket over his head. That was the Vegas show. And it could have still been, anybody went to that Hartford show 15 years ago this fall at the Comcast Theater. That's what it was known as then. You let me know, because there was another, there was somebody from Nikki Sixx's band playing, and people were holding up signs saying, "We want Slash," which I thought was odd. Why are you coming to this show to, like, demand a former band member? And now, of course, he's been back in the mix for a while now. Here's where I got lucky. So Bozzy says yes to tickets to see Guns N' Roses. I show up at the venue. It's a madhouse, believe it or not. It shouldn't be a believe it or not. It's GNR. And there's no tickets, which happens with Bozzy more often than not. So I'm with my buddy Gary Forbes. He's my concert-going partner, or at least he was for a good long stretch before I replaced him with my kids. And Bozzy's like, "Oh, that's right. Look for so-and-so. He'll take care of you." Long story short, I wind up in the pit. Yeah. Early 40s in the pit, but I was ready for it, Jim. I wasn't ready for the show to start at 11:30 and go until 2 a.m. And I've never been able to wrap my head around the brattiness of the, "Come on, when I damn well please," and we all wait around, and it was getting tense down there. We wound up striking up a conversation with two girls half our age, though, and just what a night. Oh, what a night. So the time kind of flew by in the pit thanks to that sold out show. And he did take the stage. They did take the stage at 11:30. But if you're then going to proceed to give us a 2.5 hour concert that kicks off with "Welcome to the Jungle" and goes straight, rips through "It's So Easy," Mr. Brownstone, then some AC/DC riff raff, couple of tunes off Chinese Democracy, Estranged, that one I just played for you there, "Better," which I love. Then they played the actual James Bond bang ding ding ding ding before they kicked into their version of "Live and Let Die," which is actually Paul McCartney's insane contribution to the James Bond theme song canon. Then "This Is Love," "Shackler's Revenge." We got "My Generation." I got Bob O'Reilly that night. Great song off Chinese Democracy. "Street of Dreams," "You Could Be Mine," "Sweet Child of Mine." They did another "Brick in the Wall." And then "November Rain" cues up, and it just didn't stop. "Don't Cry," "Whole Lot of Rosie." We left at the end of Paradise City, and it was paradise in my concert life.
1: Fox News, I'm CJ Papa. It's a small price to pay for the war in Iran, the theme from President Trump on the rising cost of fuel.
2: It's a little more. It's even if it was, frankly, even if it was a lot more.
1: And you're paying a lot more this morning. AAA reports a gallon of regular on average of 3 cents overnight, stopping at $4.46, while diesel hits another record at $6.44 a gallon. That's up 98 cents from a year ago. Florida Republican Congresswoman Maria Salazar breaks with the president's immigration crackdown, saying this in her campaign ad.
3: "The same Hispanic who help you get to the White House in 2024 feel betrayed today."
1: DHS responded, "The men and women of ICE are enforcing the laws passed by Congress." World leaders in New York City next week for the UN General Assembly. Axios reports President Trump is expected to meet with Gulf leaders about the war in Iran. 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

0: Nicholas Reynolds, how are you? Welcome to the show.
1: I'm great. Thank you so much for having me.
0: And congratulations on the new book, Ortiz's War, the Allies' Secret Weapon Against the Nazis in France. I'll tell you, some of the stuff I'm reading, it's amazing. He wore his U.S. Marine uniform openly in Nazi-occupied France. He forced a room full of German officers to raise a toast to Roosevelt at gunpoint, you know, and they just keep ratcheting up from there and there. And then by the time in my head, I get to the point in my head where I'm like, how come, I don't remember this being taught to me in any history class. I see right here where it says, one of the most decorated, Peter Ortiz, one of the most decorated Marines of World War II, and no one has heard his story until now. Why is that, do you think? What, did he make it into any history books?
1: Those are great questions, and there's lengthy answer. Part of the secret here is that Ortiz was a Marine in the European theater, and most Marines were in the Pacific theater. So when people were writing Marine Corps history, they looked to the Pacific. And who wrote the history of the European theater? That was not the Marine Corps. Another point is that a lot of what he did was secret for, you know, 25 to 50 years. So while there was a little flurry of publicity that he got after the war, pretty much, and he didn't promote himself. He was not a huge self-promoter. So a lot of it kind of lay dormant for, you know, until 2010 or so.
0: Yeah. I see here that you're, and again, we're on with Nicholas Reynolds. Says here, freshly minted PhD from Oxford in hand. You joined the Marine Corps yourself. Thank you for that service. Is that when you first heard his name, or had you already heard about him? Or was it when you became a Marine yourself? He just legendary amongst the Marine Corps?
1: No, I didn't hear about him till a little bit later. I didn't. Wow. The 1990s. I joined the Marine Corps in 1975. And it was an odd story. I was working as a field historian for the Marine Corps, and the chief historian called me over one day, and he said, hey, look at this. And he had a printout of Marines held captive by the Germans in Europe. And he found like three or four names, and he said, who knew, right? Because the Marine Corps was all about the Pacific, and yet here was a bunch of Marines who were in German hands in Europe. And he started pulling on threads, and he found, hey, this is an amazing story.
0: Yeah.
1: So that's kind of when Ortiz came back to the fore, starting in the 1990s.
0: Yeah, but there's something that kicked off in a 1940s radio broadcast. Is that where, at least as far as your co-author is concerned?
1: That's true. So, and that's a great story as well. My co-author, Katie S. Sanders, is here in part because Ortiz rescued her grandfather, Murray Simon. And Murray appeared on a radio show, This Is Your Life, in the late 1940s.
0: Classic.
1: The guest of honor at that.
0: A classic show.
1: Classic show. Yeah. It was a post-war show that came online in part to highlight the stories of veterans, right, who are trying to adjust to civilian life. And Ortiz was the guest of honor, and they invited his friends and comrades from the war, and that included Murray Simon, Katie's grandfather.
0: And how did you two find each other?
1: I had done a little bit of work in Ortiz in the 1990s. And then I was working in the 2010s. I was working as the historian for the CIA Museum. And Katie was making inquiries, you know, what do you all have on this individual? And, you know, someone who fielded that inquiry said, hey, you two need to talk. So we essentially became pen pals at first.
0: Yeah.
1: We became
0: sure. That's how a lot
1: you know
0: of
1: we
0: them,
1: exchanged
0: yeah.
1: emails and before COVID we got together once for a coffee for about 20 minutes when I was in New York, and then after COVID we decided to join forces and work on Ortiz.
0: His escapades, if I read off this laundry list that's in front of me, it would take about 15 minutes, Ortiz's escapades. And again, we're on with Nicholas Reynolds. He co-wrote the book, Ortiz's War, The Allies' Secret Weapon Against the Nazis in France. And that's putting it mildly, right? I mean, he wore disguise. He did all the things you see in movies that you think, well, they're kind of... they're making things dramatic, but he wore disguises. There were audacious escapes. What is the one story, if you came away, the one real crazy, hard to believe story that you would single out in talking about his escapades?
1: Well, I think the bar scene is pretty hard to believe. That's like looking for trouble, right?
0: Yeah.
1: That's like going the extra mile and sticking your finger in the German's eyes and raising your profile. So that's an incredible scene. And what I would say about Ortiz's escapades is you go through the records of other people who are active in the war, and you find one man or woman who did this thing, and then you go on, you find another man or woman who did that thing. In Ortiz's case, it's this and that and this and that. He was just far more active than a lot of his comrades.
0: Yeah, I mean, just seeing here, there were times when he was a race car driver, a lion tamer. I mean, he was, you know, a Hollywood stuntman. He just doesn't sound like a real life person.
1: It's overload.
0: And I'm trying to understand here. It says docking in the U.S. the day after Pearl Harbor, Ortiz enlisted in the Marine Corps. Are you saying he enlisted the day after the attack? Is that what I'm to get from that?
1: Not well. There's a couple of intermediate steps.
0: Okay.
1: That day he went and registered for the draft.
0: All right.
1: So he sounds like he almost literally got off the ship and walked to the draft bureau that was the draft board that was in the heart of Manhattan. And it took a few months until he enlisted in the Marine Corps. He was looking for a commission. He was hoping for a commission from the Army or the Army Air Forces first. When that didn't materialize, he said, "The heck with this," and just walked into the Marine Corps and said, "Take me."
0: That's unbelievable. I can't wait to read it. I appreciate you taking the time to come on. Again, it's Nicholas Reynolds, and the name of the book is Ortiz's War. He sounds like someone who needs to get into our kids and our school's history, high school, if not middle school history books, pronto. Thank you for your service and for your time today.
1: You bet. My pleasure.
0: Take care.
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3: Getting some of the slower morning on, just around 84 westbound exit 56 and 54.
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13: Hey, what are we doing about Black Week this year?
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14: 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Be there.
0: Okay, for context, because I don't feel like we got everything in there. I mean, talk about a movie just aching to be made. So this guy wore his U.S. Marine uniform openly, Nazi-occupied France, forced a room full of German officers to raise a toast to Roosevelt at gunpoint. Escaped POW camps, trained the French resistance, once surrendered himself to save an entire village. Peter Ortiz, one of the most decorated Marines of WW2. I feel like you got to say it that way. You grow up in the 70s. But there's more. The real life James Bond, that end of the equation. Ortiz's daring cinematic exploits as an OSS operative behind enemy lines, disguises, gunpoint, audacious escapes. The surrender at Centron, how he gave himself up to spare a French village from Nazi reprisal, a story of honor and self-sacrifice. A granddaughter's quest. Search to trace the man who rescued her grandfather. That's the co-author of the book, because he rescued her grandfather and what she learned along the way. And there's just so much more. Like I said, born in New York, raised California and France, was a merchant seaman, dude ranch manager, race car driver, lion tamer, circus performer, Hollywood stuntman, and sorry, Jim, actor. Yeah, they don't have his credits or anything. It'd be interesting to see Peter Ortiz, like what old movies he got into and how far that went, you know? He ran away from a boarding school in France to join the French Foreign Legion. First experienced combat in North Africa against tribesmen in the Sahara. Fighting on the front lines against Germans in 1940, he was wounded, captured. He repeatedly escaped. One time he fled a hospital train after assuming the identity of a dead soldier. This is a real guy. He's not in one history book. His story is he was so on the DL, so good at it. How could you cover him? It took all of this work, these two authors, to do all this research. In 1944, this Ortiz, who just talked to the author of the book, Ortiz's War, he parachuted into France on two top-secret inter-Allied missions. He operated deep behind enemy lines, traveled throughout southeastern France. At times, he wore his Marine uniform, arming and training the Maquis, blowing up Nazi infrastructure, aiding downed Allied airmen, rotating his many covers. Get a load of this. Rotating his many covers, including as a fashion designer and minor, what is this, Vichy government official. He infiltrated Nazi gatherings, funneled intelligence about German positions back to OSS London ahead of D-Day. By the time he escaped across the Pyrenees, he was among the Gestapo's most wanted. There's more. There's so much more.
15: I can't believe I've never heard of this guy.
0: Yeah. There's just so much more. Yeah, the Normandy landings. He jumped into the French Alps, this time with a team of Americans he recruited for Le Grand Parachutage, a drop that sent 150 tons of supplies raining down to the Maquis to fight the Axis. When his six-man patrol was surrounded by more than 100 Germans, he faced a choice: fight them or save the village from Nazi annihilation. Annihilation. It goes on and on and on and on. Did you ever see the movie Hacksaw Ridge? Andrew Garfield snagged himself an Oscar nomination for that. Vince Vaughn was in it. And that guy's story is incredible. Those stories, oftentimes, they don't fare that well at the box office. It's dependent. It is. It hinges so much on casting and director. It just does. And this is pre-pandemic. Never mind. Post-pandemic's a completely different beast. I can get into that, too, as we fight those who care enough to save movie theaters, cinemas, you know, the movie-going experience. Because so many people are, I'll do it at home. And, I kind of get it, but I like keeping the movie-going experience going. And this would be such a tremendous story, but it would. Like, Hacksaw Ridge didn't perform. I was shocked when, I think that was directed by Mel Gibson. And he's still got the stink on him. To a degree, anyway, because Garfield snagged a couple of Oscar nominations. But that guy, so if you've never seen Hacksaw Ridge, I highly recommend it. What this guy did, it just doesn't even seem believable. Same as when it comes to Ortiz here. And yet the big movie out this weekend is the latest Resident Evil. If you catch Vinnie Penn at the movies, I mean, you only know, this is something, but I mean, it's based on a video game. But it's eyeing an $80 million opening weekend. It was a wild ride, man. It was a wild 90-minute ride, directed by the guy, Zach Cregger, the guy who made Weapons, which just snapped up some Oscars itself. Scary as hell. This is all Get Out. Barbarian. He actually made the old Mila Jovovich Resident Evil series. Like, he made it, not an action movie, but scary as all hell. And that's why when I say I can get into, saving cinemas, one way you've got to see, it costs, though. But like this movie, Resident Evil, and how it will make all that bank is, you have to see it in D-Box. It begs you to see it in D-Box. And it's a tragedy that the movies have to go this way. Like, I'm sitting in a seat that actually shakes at certain points. It's like a ride at a Six Flags. If there's an explosion, it rocks you. But it does. It elevates the excitement. And there were so many jump scares in this movie. Like, just even a cat jumping up at the window. Your chair will jostle. Your seat will jostle up. You just heard people screaming in the theater. And then, of course, I guess I should mention, also out this weekend and covered in At the Movies on News 8, Vinny Penn's segment, that's me, is Shaun the Sheep, his Halloween movie. Fun movie.
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25: Less than 24 hours after Christian Castro's bond was set during his Hennepin County District Court hearing on separate state charges. His conditional bail is set at $200,000. Castro is charged with shooting a Venezuelan man back in January and lying about the circumstances to investigators.
24: That's Fox's Molly Lyon. The war with Iran keeps driving up gas prices, regular up to $4.46 per gallon. President Trump says it's a small price to pay.
26: You have a little higher, you have a higher gas. It's a very inexpensive price to pay for what we've done. Remember that it's a little more. It's even if it was, frankly, even if it was a lot more.
24: Diesel's a nickel higher today to a new record high at $6.44, according to AAA. 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
2: Good morning. 5-year-old boy dead after being hit in East Haven by a vehicle. This was yesterday afternoon near Foxen and Ben.
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0: It's the 80th anniversary of WELI's Leora Italian. Yes, 80 years ago, a show about all things Italian aired right here on this very station. And who better to bring it back than Vinny Penn?
1: Sid Abruzzi. Am I saying it right?
2: Abruzzi is one way of saying it. Sid Abruzzi. How you doing?
1: Oh, I mean, I'm assuming you're Italian.
2: I'm half Italian, half Irish.
1: Oh, what a combo.
2: 100% of each.
1: What a combo platter. Half Irish, half Italian, all surfer, all skater. Two great worlds colliding there, too. Known as the
2: I'm a collision course.
1: You are known as the godfather of Rhode Island surfing. You're born and raised in Rhode Island?
2: Yeah, I was born in Newport, Rhode Island, and pretty much is my home. I've done a lot of traveling, surfing, and skating, but Newport is, Rhode Island is my home base.
1: Yeah. You know, it's interesting. My dad, born and raised Federal Hill, Rhode Island guy. And
2: that's my wife. That area.
1: Yeah, yeah. So I spent a lot of time there growing up. And I remember sometime around the 80s, I moved to California. There was a lot of surfing conversations, a lot of surfing action. And Rhode Island does not get the attention it deserves, or at least it didn't then, as far as some serious waves. There's some serious waves to catch in Rhode Island.
2: Yeah, you know, I agree with you, but it started picking up in the 70s, sort of forget about it, but the 80s and 90s, and then especially with social media and the awareness of the size of the hurricane swells we get.
1: Yeah.
2: It really, Rhode Island became a focal point on the surfing map.
1: Yeah. Wicked undertow. Wicked undertow in Rhode Island when I was a kid, and still, obviously, to this day. You know, I got my little nooks and crannies, even off Watch Hill. You if you creep down by Watch Hill and Westerly, you know, that undertow can be wicked. But tell me about Water Brother, the Sid Abruzzi story.
2: Water Brothers is a documentary film done by the Kaneen brothers who live from Little Compton, Rhode Island. And I started surfing with their dad, and I sold Chuck, the director, his first surfboard. And as the kids got older, there's like 10 of them in the family, 8 of them involved in the film. As they got older, and never mind the surfing interest, Chuck started picking up cameras. And, you know, he expressed interest of doing the documentary. In the meantime, over on our end, we've always had like Super 8 cameras and Hi8 cameras. So we had a bunch of vintage footage that collaborated with the film.
1: I always wondered how they get the shots inside the tube. You know, some of my favorite, you know, surfing movies, even movies maybe a guy like you would think, like Blue Crush, that's a joke. But I mean, how do they get those shots in the tube?
2: Well, the cameras have improved 24, really picked up. I mean, what do they got, the GoPros and all of that stuff?
1: Yeah, that makes sense,
2: They're strapped to the surfboard, they're strapped to the helmet. So a lot of tube action can be seen.
1: Yeah. Newport actually surprises me, and I know that you are the owner of the famous Water Brothers Surf and Skate Shop in Rhode Island, but Newport always seemed, those waters always seemed calm to me. But maybe that's a silly thing to say when it comes to the ocean state. Maybe the action's everywhere.
2: Well, you're right on that. I mean, it's not waves every day, and it sort of takes either what type of year it is, nor'easters in the spring and the fall, hurricanes in the summer, and then winter storms through the winter. And then in the summertime, we rely on strong southwest winds to give us a wind swell.
1: Yeah. I'm intrigued by Water Brother. Documentaries, it might be the biggest time in movie-going history. You know, documentaries are having their moment, thanks to a lot of streaming services, too. How can people watch this? Is it getting a theatrical release?
2: Yeah, that's what we're doing right now. We're traveling with the film through theaters. We're going to be in New Jersey at the House of Independence August 8th. We're going to be at the Angelica Theater in New York City for a full week.
1: Oh, that's August, a score.
2: Excuse me, July 26th to August 1st. And we'll be attending all the showings.
1: Oh, I want to get you in Connecticut. Could I do a movie segment for ABC here in Connecticut? I can honestly connect you with a theater that I think would show the movie. You want to know why? To be honest with you, Sid, and I'm telling you the truth, the owners of this theater, they're Rhode Island guys. They own a theater in Kingston. They'd want it.
2: Okay. Yeah, we're going to be going to be playing in Narragansett, Rhode Island.
1: Yeah, I got to connect you with this guy. I'm going to hit our liaison up when we disconnect here, and if he's comfortable.
2: That'd be wonderful. We'd love to go to Connecticut.
1: Sure. These guys will snap it up.

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0: see the shows at the Goodspeed Opera House, I'll do an interview with one of the performers beforehand. I'm so thankful that Carol, our liaison here, she said, see this one first. Blown away, man. Just, it's a magical, magical show.
1: Oh, I appreciate that.
0: And you, man, Eric Graves, one of the stars of the show, there wasn't a voice on that stage. The two young ladies you had alongside you, and you too, man. You got the vocal cords are extraordinary, man. And I'm really, really touched by this show. Is it the first time that the Goodspeed, do you even know, has gone about things like this? So the Snow Goose, you know, the book's been around for like half a century. But in 2022, the Goodspeed optioned the book and then, you know, brought people on board to adapt it into a musical. Do they do that a lot?
1: Yeah.
0: Do you know? That seems like a close to a first for them.
1: Yeah, it's part of the thing called the Good Works program.
0: Okay.
1: And this would be the first one that's produced at Goodspeed.
0: I just love it, man. And your character is very unique. You must have felt a kinship right away, no?
1: Yeah, I think so. It was something that is not necessarily my own lived experience. I've never, you know, just lived in a lighthouse as a recluse. But yeah. I think as a disabled man, there were certain aspects of it that really rang true. I don't really like taking just any and all roles that concern disability.
0: Of course,
1: it really matters to me that a character has dimension, and it's the story is that's being told is something that's unique in itself, and I think the musical does a really great job of that.
0: Yeah. So in the source material, because I'm not familiar with it, he's just a recluse. He's not disabled.
1: Well, I mean, I think that depends on how one would define disability. I think he does have certain physical traits that could be defined as disabled. But I think, especially what we're doing on the stage, the story isn't so much about his disability, and it's more about feeling the need to separate himself from a society that he deems looks at him in a way that he doesn't feel is inclusive.
0: Yeah. I lost my way a bit in the show. I was so taken by the songs and just the spectacle of it all. The Snow Goose itself, the puppeteering, you know, however I'm supposed to be wording that, you know.
1: Yeah, you got it.
0: Can kind of take you out of the experience. Some of it was lost on me. You know, when you walked across the street, you know, the stage, a 6-foot-tall man. I don't know.
1: Yeah.
0: I don't quite know what was happening in that scene. I feel embarrassed even asking you, but I was a bit lost there.
1: What the show is kind of exploring is the idea of disability and how we see disability. In that moment, the character is joining up in the draft. It's sort of that. His interpretation of what it is to be expected of him. You know, there's this sort of thing that I like to call a performative ability that oftentimes people with disabilities would do for able-bodied people to prove ourselves as capable, to show that I'm able to do something in order to prove oneself. So that kind of moment where he chooses to wear prosthetics is kind of him, I guess, putting on his, like, Batman armor, if you will, in order to join up in this fight that he oftentimes would be excluded from, you know, because as you see later, you know, he does go into the battle, but without his prosthetic.
0: Yes.
1: And he saves people.
0: Yeah.
1: You know, and that's
0: absolutely
1: kind of just that kind of play on, like, when is a person capable, you know, and people's assumptions of others based on their physical appearance or what they're able to do.
0: And even that, you know, I got to return to the till when you started rescuing people, just the way that the stage, the Goodspeed Opera House is a magical place. Is it your first time doing a show there? First time you've ever?
1: Yeah, it's my first time.
0: I mean, it's just, you see, I mean, it looks like it belongs in England, that whole little area, like to me anyway, you know, I don't know, it looks like it belongs in England. It's been a magical place I've gone to since I was a kid, and I'm always taken by the stage and the stage work and what they do there. So the boat scene, even that took me out of it, because you get, you know, the spectacle of it. You got this Hacksaw Ridge kind of vibe going on.
1: Yeah.
0: And, of course, your character, Philip, has a very interesting relationship with the character of Frith, played by Ashlyn Maddox. She's just stunning, and what a voice there. But it's an interesting relationship, too. Tell me a little bit about the relationship of Philip and Frith.
1: Frith just kind of wanders into Philip's life in pursuit of helping this snow goose that she finds wounded. And the thing about Philip is that he is a recluse by choice. You know, he's very comfortably alone and has kind of built a life around that. And this girl shows up and disrupts that sort of way of life. And the play kind of explores these ideas of what that means for someone who is happily alone, you know, and then finds that now that their life is being kind of shaken up, you know. When we have those moments of people entering our lives and kind of shaking our whole worldview. Yeah. And, and is they're kind of met with this animosity from the rest of their first village who kind of view him as a dangerous man.
0: Yeah.
1: And so, yeah, the play kind of explores these themes of what it means to separate oneself from society and rumors and ableism and things like that nature.
0: But would you call it a love story? It had strains of love story to me.
1: I think it's a complicated story.
0: It is. It's a relationship, of course, but it's a love story too. Definitely soulmates. I would say you guys are soulmates in this show.
1: Yeah, you know, I think the concept of love is explored in many different ways over the show, and I think that. The relationship between Frith and Philip, there's definitely a love there. Whether or not it's a romantic love or a platonic love or any of those types of different things, I think it's left a lot for the viewer and left a lot for the interpretation. Yeah. But I think love story is like it's very complicated within the script.
0: Yeah.
1: I don't want to give away too much. I feel like I've already told a lot, but.
0: Yeah.
1: In our show, you know, you'll see that Philip is not the only character that has a disability, but there are other people within the town that are disabled. And we also have people who are off stage as well, people who work in costumes, people who are working in the music who are also disabled people. So it's definitely like an exploration of disability. But it's not just a story on disability. It's very layered.
0: Could this get to Broadway? Is that the end game, the goal? Should?
1: I think that's always the goal to say, you know.
0: Yeah.
1: In my own personal belief, I think that the show has a really strong standing for it, and it's the opinion of a lot of people. So I definitely recommend for people to come watch it now, so they can say that they caught it in the early stages.
0: That's it. And that's what I'm going to say. I spoke with Eric Graves on his way up. Although you've been pretty busy as it is. A lot of credits. A lot of TV work I saw. So you're a busy guy. And we're lucky to have you here in Connecticut for this little bit. Enjoy the fall. It's beautiful around these parts. And fall. I don't know where you're born and raised. I don't know where you're from.
1: Georgia.
0: Well, I don't know. You might have it on us. George is pretty beautiful. But I'm sure you'll still enjoy.
2: Fox News, I'm Dion Jalosi. ICE agent Christian Castro is due in federal court in St. Paul, Minnesota this morning, facing 6 counts of making materially false statements to the FBI.
3: Less than 24 hours after Christian Castro's bond was set during his Hennepin County District Court hearing on separate state charges. His conditional bail is set at $200,000. Castro is charged with shooting a Venezuelan man back in January and lying about the circumstances to investigators.
2: That's Fox's Molly Line. The war with Iran keeps driving up gas prices, regular up to $4.46 per gallon. President Trump says it's a small price to pay.
4: You have a little higher, you have a higher gas. It's a very inexpensive price to pay for what we've done. Remember that it's a little more. It's even if it was, frankly, even if it was a lot more.
2: Diesel's a nickel higher today to a new record high at $6.44, according to AAA. 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
6: 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Police unwrap a tragic crash in East Haven that has a 5-year-old boy dead there. 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
0: I have to acknowledge the tragedy in East Haven yesterday. You know, it reached my, you know, through social media and the cryptic way some things can. People, you know, posting things. Horrible, just horrible, but they don't come right out and say. And I understand why. I've been a radio guy for 30 years. I don't even know how to necessarily talk about it. But one thing was, is just, I knew a little boy had been struck by a vehicle, and I knew it was a fatality. I didn't know exactly where, and I didn't know the age. And now I know exactly where, and it's my way home every day. I feel like I said that a lot, but it is. I'm very familiar with exactly. I'm familiar with exactly where this happened from my teenage years, from when I went to East Haven High School. But more so now, from it's the route that I take home from doing my show. This is going to sound awful, probably, but I actually, in my head, was like, please don't have this be a little cutie pie. Have, you know, it's just going to be some 12-year-old chasing a ball, you know, wiffle ball kind of a thing, running into the 5 years old. I lived in fear of this stuff, man. I was kind of unreasonably anxious about, I shouldn't say kind of, but I was unreasonably anxious about this kind of thing. And you go back and you just think to your life when you were, I'm 59 years old. We know we all do it. I mean, in the 70s, I mean, I don't know about five. I mean, five is a baby. But not much older than that. We were out and playing in streets, and cars would come down friggin' slow. And we all, you know, moved to the side and grabbed our goalie net. Yeah, absolutely. Car! And we would wave, complete strangers. This is a very busy road, and I mean, we called it Route 80. I don't know if Route 80 necessarily. It's Fox and Road. Where it technically begins and ends. It's where I got pulled over for a ticket. Yeah. A little bit farther down because it's at the intersection of Fox and Road and Bennett Road. I mean, it's right by the firehouse, is what I heard. And the saddest thing about it all is you could take playing right out of the equation because it's just not that kind of a... That's not the area. Lady of Pompeii Church is right there. It's and people move on that road. They fly. But it's just, you know, how does one describe it? So it's a major artery, a major roadway. It's not a side street that kids would play. You know, in the street anymore. I don't even know how much of that goes on anymore. But when I read five, my heart goes out to all these people. I can't even be around people who want to support. I could support the conversation about postpartum and needing to take it more seriously, but I can't be around people who want to say anything about Lindsay Clancy because the thought of losing either of my kids when they were five, I honestly would have, I would have followed them. Might have even said that to them once. Anything ever happens to you, I follow you. I'll meet you in heaven. I used to say that. Is that bad? I used to say, I'll meet you in heaven. Yeah, because I just didn't see the next day. And then Luke heard me saying that to Stella once, and he's like, "So I'm like, so you'll be there? I'll be here with Mom." It's terrible, and I don't need to know. I'm not seeking out the details, the busy bees of five-year-old boys. I mean, remember Luke at five? He was a busy bee. I did go out of my way. Not that I say, I don't want to be add insult to injury. I can't even imagine what this family's going through. But I was so nutso. We even talked about it recently. I even did a TikTok about it recently, about the teacher, the scandal here, the assistant principal, and how I was telling my kids when they were five and six, like, you never need to be alone with a teacher. Just so you know, when you're at school, if a teacher ever says, come, you and me in this, you never need to be alone in a room with a grown-up. You say, my father says I can't call my father. And if he says it's okay, and I was always, there wasn't a time I got a phone call from school that I didn't answer the phone. And I would have the same conversation about the streets. Now remember, I would say, use your ears more than your eyes. Hear what's coming from a distance. Don't just look. Make sure you're listening, too, and you're not in the middle of a conversation and this and that as you approach these main roads. Because all schools, you got to cross the street to get to them, dropped off across the street, reach out those hands. I don't want to blow my man up. But Luke would reach out from my hand. He was getting old. And he was still, it was so rote, you know. It was so just hammered into him. Like, I remember one time he reached up for, good Lord, he could have been 14. And we hopped out of the car and we were walking across the street and his hand threw, you know, right into mine. Because it was that just hammered into him. There's a resident from this area saying this intersection is really busy and they need to do more to prevent tragedies like this. Maybe a crosswalk or a signal or just a light of some sort so that they can stop traffic when they cross. Police have been in contact with administrators, of course, at East Haven Public Schools. They've been made aware of this incident, of course. How are you not a community's talking about the whole community there? Maybe I am a little, but I'm not seeing it in this particular story, that it was right in front of the firehouse. But maybe it was more a story about the East Haven Fire Department being on the scene and working on the child. And a very long Facebook post that I read last night from the East Haven Fire Department saying, you know, our guys did an incredible job in a very, horrible circumstance, you know, trying to describe. So maybe I'm confusing exactly where it is, because the area where I'm thinking it is, there are some flashing lights. Yeah, people drive like crazy. I mean, we're becoming a state that's nothing but speed bumps and cameras because we got no police anywhere. We're able to do anything and slow anybody. Everybody drives like crazy. I mean, the signs that say school zone, they've been up for ages. That doesn't, nobody pays attention to that. Yeah, it says right here, the East Haven Fire Department posted on Facebook stating that the incident was incredibly heartbreaking, of course. And the firefighters involved will carry it with them for the rest of their lives. So, okay, yeah. So I'm seeing, yeah, that's a row. I'm seeing the picture now with the tape roped off. That's I'm right, that's it. And there are houses there. But you know, you hop out of that car. You know, do you remember those days, Jim? When the kids were that small and you would hop out of the car and they'd buzz around the car. Especially little boys and, again, if it feels inappropriate and adding insult to injury. But, I mean, I steered clear of houses on main roads like this. But I still hate the way you come out of my driveway because there's a street right there and people come flying down that street and they don't look. Some guy had to honk the horn because my kids are driving now. They have been for a good couple of years. And I've had to alert them. Just the other day, I alerted them too. I'm like, there's some new neighbors down the side street that comes right up on our house. We're kind of on a corner. And they just come down, they blow through that stop sign, and we're coming out of our driveway right there. So if they're not seeing lights and paying attention, all you need to be doing is paying attention, looking. All you really need to be doing in Connecticut when you're driving is looking. But we got our cell phones. We're looking at our cell phones with this and that. I'm just the other morning leaving for the show. It was right there. My headlights are blasting. And the guy just came flying right there and didn't even care. I hit the horn. He just kept going right by me. My new neighbors. But yeah, I don't even know how first responders, firefighters, I don't even know how when they turn up on scenes like this and they, you know, look down to the ground and say, I don't even know how they have a next day, meaning continuing doing that job. Never being sane again. I couldn't. I just wanted to acknowledge this tragedy and I don't know what I can say to the family here. There's nothing to say. I used to obsess over it when my kids were little, and I think about what anybody would say to me. That when I was so full of hate in general, and I can't even picture. There's no person, even if I came up with one person who I actually liked, there's nothing anyone can say that could alleviate the agony. It's agony. And that road is where two of the street takeovers we've talked about on this show in the past year on Route 80. Because it's New Haven gives way to East Haven, gives way to North Brantford. You know, it's a long stretch of road. Route 80 goes far beyond that, but that's the area we're talking about. And I mean, you're just getting out of New Haven when this area that they're calling East Haven, like you just left New Haven behind about a mile back. I would offer, you know, anything that I can do. I know for me, there'd be nothing, that gaping hole. There'd be nothing you can put in it, but I'll keep an eye out for any GoFundMes or things like of that nature. And if anyone knows of any, by all means, happy to post them and relay them here on the air. That's what local radio is all about. And just my heart goes out to everyone involved here.
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0: It's today through October 4th, 17 days, the 110th, I believe my man Chaz said, and I want to make sure I get some things right. Next Wednesday is Connecticut Day, which is a great day. You show that ID, a very special day for Connecticut residents who traipse up to Springfield for this historical, it's a tradition. It's the largest event on the East Coast, recognized as the fourth largest fair in North America by its annual attendance of more than 1.6 million fairgoers. Every year that the Big E has come on the air here, which has been many now. We've been doing the Chaz the Cream Puff thing for years now. Attendance beats the year before. So attendance is only increasing, and I don't see why that would change. Visit the Big E's iconic bakery located in the New England Center, and the signature cream puff this year is peanut butter, which is dynamite, following up last year's espresso. This year's arena acts include the Beach Boys, Styx, Alice Cooper, Twisted Sister with Tesla, Ice Cube, Brad Paisley, and yes, The Who frontman Roger Daltrey. No music necessary, my man. We got more. That music lineup. And that's only some of it. They just unveiled the fact that Yankee Boy will be serving up a centennial colossal lobster roll, celebrating the fact that they've been a part of the Big E for 100 of the 110 years, which is saying something. They've got Bee's fried turkey dinner there, which is every bit. It's exactly what it sounds like, and it's decadent. Don't forget the deep fried calzones. The menu is sprawling. Go to thebige.com. You can see all the food, the dates for all of these different shows. Keep in mind, too, that tickets to get into the show, a lot of people get this wrong. They're like, oh, I paid my attendance to get in. That does not include some of most of these big name shows. That's a separate beast. Advanced tickets at thebige.com now, one day adult. I'd say $17.50. Kids ages 6 through 12, $11.50. Children under 5 are free. So again, the Big E begins today and runs through October 4th. Make sure you get out to it. Some beautiful weather to be counted on, too. Looking forward to hearing your adventures there. Meantime, we're winding down here at the project, and there's another fair I'd like to give a nod to, my favorite one, as far as the local fairs are concerned, because we've got so many great ones here in Connecticut and the tri-state area. Big ones this weekend, too. I saw another one. Was it Berlin? No, that might have been last weekend. You know, a far-reaching one in Connecticut. I got my Guilford Fair this weekend, which I go every year, and I have for, since my 20s, maybe my 30s. Tonight is Everybody Wants Some, a little Van Halen, a little VH tribute band, in addition to all the great food and rides. I just love the Guilford Fair. Tomorrow night, it's Straight Country. So that's George Strait, though. So you get your country music on. And I don't know how crazy Sunday is going to be, but probably pretty crazy. Because Sunday at 2 o'clock, there's a Taylor Swift show. Yeah, Eras. An unofficial tribute to Taylor Swift's music, where a young gal just nails all of the Taylor Swift classics. And listen, I've been going to the Guilford Fair, like I said, for, I don't know, 25 years now. Thereabouts, more than that. Since like the mid-90s. And it's loaded with high school girls. And that's going to be chaos. Sunday's going to be chaos for Eras, the unofficial tribute to Taylor Swift's music. And like I said, great food. Nothing like the view from the top of the Ferris wheel at the Guilford Fair. For me, for a shoreline guy, a New England guy. Yeah, here we go. Right there. It's the 77th annual Berlin Fair was the other one I wanted to note this weekend. But make sure you try to make it out to the Big E, too. It's fair season, gang.
2: Looking.

0: Hey, good morning.
1: I had unplugged my my headphones. What are you? You're looking right at me. What are you, can't you deduce?
2: I didn't see, I wasn't looking. I was making sure the buttons are right.
1: The chaos of yesterday with the big three, talking about the big E. Still, there's old stale coffee. But Friday is here. It is September 18th. We are in the throes of a fair season, despite the fact that I say the last days of summer right there. We let go of them. A busy Friday on tap. Even if I spent a good hour this morning convinced it was Saturday. Before it dawned on me, no. It's actually one more day to go. This Diamantis story is almost too good to be true. Ryan Fazio should be pouncing on this thing. It's insane.
3: There's some developments in the case of former Deputy State Budget Director Costa Diamantis, who failed to appear for his federal sentencing hearing this morning.
4: His attorney said he's now in Greece. News 8's chief political correspondent Mike Cerulli is live outside the courthouse in Bridgeport with more on this. Mike.
5: Catherine, and good evening to you. Pretty crazy day today, as we've been talking about. Rather than facing the music for those 21 guilty verdicts rendered by a jury last year in his public corruption case, Costa Diamantis absconded across the Atlantic to Greece. Federal prosecutors said in court today they will seek extradition. More on that in a second. But first, let's just take a step back. How did all this happen? If you recall, at the end of the trial last year, Costa Diamantis was allowed to go free on bond. He was not required, to wear an ankle monitor, and he is a dual Greek-American citizen. That came up at the end of the trial when the judge asked Mr. Diamantis about
1: his passport.
5: Now, he had already surrendered his American passport to the authorities, but he said his Greek passport was physically in Greece at the time as part of a property transfer that he was completing.
1: Oh, so he went to get it.
5: Given to him by his late father. As for the whole extradition matter, that could be very difficult because even if authorities can pinpoint exactly where Diamantis is in Greece, Greek law on extradition is incredibly strict when it comes to its own citizens.
6: From what I've determined, Greece takes a hardline position on the extradition of its citizens. The government's going to have to persuade Greek authorities that there's a treaty that actually covers Mr. Diamantis and his circumstances. I'm not sure they can do that.
7: He can be charged in Greece for what he did in the United States. It's just a question of whether or not the Greek government is going to bother doing that. I highly doubt it.
1: Where is the Ned Lamont quote, and the guy who hired him, gave him the gig? Where's his quote?
5: Heard from Costa Diamantis.
1: He's seeking re-election. Surely he's got something to say about this scandal.
5: Email to his attorney, kind of providing his defense and his what he says is proof of his innocence that we were able to.
1: Was that in Greece
5: today,
1: too?
5: We're going to bring you some of his own words at 6.
1: Okay, I look forward to. He went to Greece to get the proof that he's innocent as far as the school scandal in Connecticut. I look forward to that proof. In the meantime, my man Norm Pattis, right there, I'm going to reach out to Norm. We'll try to get him on this morning to not only talk about that, but one of Norm's other quotes, headline right here is Pattis, who wouldn't want to go to Greece? That's true story, dude. It's right there. Pattis, who wouldn't want to go to Greece? It's just so Norm. I mean, you kind of get when the law says, you know, the age old, don't be the stick around, don't be leaving town. That goes back to all the gumshoe adventures of my 70s youth. You know, who wouldn't want to go to Greece? But yeah, no. Not even a mention of Lamont in the story. Let's not take our eye off the prize. He's central to this whole thing. He got away with, he never testified, right? I don't think he ever testified. There was murmurs, and I think someone at that time, probably Cerulli, got Lamont to even say, if I would. But otherwise, mum's the word on this. This is what Fazio runs with right now, is this, I believe. He's got to start playing harder and moving faster. I'd have a spot out today on that. Diamantis, former state deputy budget director, chief of school construction funding, has fled the state, the country. He was a no-show on court where he was found guilty on 21 counts, including bribery, extortion, lying to the feds. He shook down construction contractors in Connecticut, in the tri-state area, I think, but Connecticut proper, seeking work on projects he oversaw for the state where he was appointed by the governor. Did he give his daughter a big gig there, too? Did he just leave her? There's a dad for you. Is she not in Greece with him? Did he leave her back here to take all the heat for him? It's a hell of a story and a hell of a Friday edition of the project. More on this when we return.
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9: Next. Hey, Alfie. What can I get for you?
10: Hey, Nora. Just a nice latte, please. How was your weekend?
9: Not bad, thanks. Mainly working here. You?
10: Me? Well, I was battling gods in the afterlife realm, and after lunch, I fought mercenaries. Ooh, could I get oat milk with that latte, please?
9: Yeah, of course.
10: And then Sunday was mostly fighting supervillains. So a pretty chill weekend. Ooh, and I'll grab an almond croissant, too.
9: Wait, what? That didn't actually happen, right?

0: In March of 67, Buffalo Springfield re-releases their debut album to include the hit single For What It's Worth. In April of 67, Gimme Some Lovin' by the Spencer Davis Group goes to number 7 in the U.S. with vocals by 17-year-old Steve Winwood. And in May, Elvis Presley marries his 21-year-old girlfriend Priscilla in Las Vegas. In May, Mitch Ryder hits number 4 with Devil with a Blue Dress, Good Golly Miss Molly. And the Jimi Hendrix Experience released their debut in the UK. In July, they tour the US as the opening act for the Monkees in support of the US album release.
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2: Excuse me, let me tell you something. 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The Carnegies and the Rockefellers, they didn't.

0: the worker bees, and there we were. But some of us didn't want to swarm around their hive and lose who we were. We wanted to stay Italian and preserve the things that meant something to us. Honor and family and loyalty. And some of us wanted a piece of the action.
1: The Vinnie Penn Project.

0: 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You could email me, VinnyPenn@sbcglobal.net. On X, it's at VinnyPenn. Same goes for TikTok. But I'm owning it. I mean, many's the Italian who is involved in construction projects at one point or another and then had to go back to the homeland for a respite, only to get struck by the thunderbolt that Michael gets struck by in Godfather when he falls in love in Italy. Nonetheless, thunderbolt.
1: Thunderbolt,
0: right?
1: Yes.
0: Isn't that it?
1: 100%.
0: Sometimes I think lightning bolt, but it's the thunderbolt. I thought I experienced that three times in my life. I was wrong all three. one of them I might not have been. Alas, I will never know. So how does no one stop Costa Diamantis from fleeing to Greece? Well, you know, that's one headline in front of me, CT Insider. How did no one stop Costa Diamantis? Stop? There were people assisting him in his departure. Even this headline from NBC Connecticut, Diamantis misses sentencing. State stops pension payments. He didn't miss his sentence, his sentencing. He skipped out on it. He didn't show. I'm not being a smartasser, but I mean, only WTNH comes right out, and then the headline is, former state deputy budget director flees country ahead of sentencing. The only one to put it the way that it is. I don't know if I'll be able to open the Dan Haar's column on this. It's not going to let me, as if his content is so captivating. Nothing from the, you know, I did during the commercial break, so I don't have to get all dramatic and do it with you guys right now, but nothing on Lamont's feed. As a matter of fact, I just saw Lamont's latest post is, we've made real progress here in Connecticut, and we're not slowing down. We're lowering costs, investing in healthcare. I mean, I don't even need to look at housing, education. I don't even need to look. And we're doing it all the Connecticut way. I don't even have to look. I'm not looking right now. I'm staring at Jimmy. Now I'll go back and look. We're lowering costs, investing in healthcare, housing, childcare, education, energy, and standing up for the Connecticut values we believe in. That's what's on the ballot in November. He'll never tweet out about it. There's probably a slew of comments beneath that, like, and what about the big construction gig? This is the epitome of scandal. Unless I'm missing something, this is exactly what undid Roland. Is it not? At the very least, it's pretty damn close. It's close enough. Not that I'm saying jail time for Lamont as a result here, because there was a little bit, I mean, there's shades of Roland. I don't know, you think so? Yeah, you know, possibly. I mean,
2: if
0: we
2: some
0: don't
2: of the
0: know
2: money,
0: the intricacies. Because
2: if some of that money leads back to Lamont, then he could.
0: Yeah.
2: And I think it did. I think it will.
0: Oh, so those pockets are lined everything. The solar scam, the green scams, everything. Never COVID. I mean, he monetized COVID here in Connecticut with the help of Annie. I mean, I'd be all over this if I were Ryan Fazio. Prosecutors say, can't even confirm Diamantis is in Greece. He traveled to Florida. Get a load of this. Was seen hopping on a boat to the Bahamas. I mean, this is totally The Fugitive. Do we have it again? Do I need to find it again? I don't really need where it ends with. I don't care. He's the fugitive. And they found paperwork that he has had a flight booked from the Bahamas to London. Look at that route. He got to Avello, made it to Florida, got through the ice barricade at Avello,
1: at Tweed. Traveled to Florida, hopped on a boat to the Bahamas with Tommy Lee Jones, Mike Cerulli, right behind him, and had a flight booked from the Bahamas to London. Prosecutors also say Diamantis used a Greek passport to travel, despite the fact that, if you were with us since the outset here, and if you weren't, you know, he maintains that his Greek passport is in Greece. Which makes no sense, because how would he have gotten out of Greece in the first place to come here? Right? Wouldn't he need it? I'm genuinely trying to... I mean, me not having my passport for a flight to Texas last week bit me on the backside. I don't really get what's going on. They had to kick me out of line. And I had to log on to some website and pay. And then a bunch of TSA agents just talked junk about Trump while I did. Because I didn't bring my I now need my passport to travel within the confines of the United States. Or I pay $45 it cost, which I was, okay. I don't know what any of you are talking about, but okay. Then there was some condescending TSA. How do you not know? It's been going on forever. Well, this guy's saying Trump just did it. This girl's saying it's all because of Trump from the last 2 years. But you're saying it's been going on forever? I've been... 59. I've never needed one before. The star on the light on the driver's license, on your ID, that is necessary. Sean Scanlon's in the mix, saying upon confirmation that Diamantis did not appear at his sentencing and has fled the country, I've discontinued the direct deposit of his monthly pension payment. He's still getting that? Shouldn't that sucker have been suspended? That should have been part of the punishment, the initial punishment. Did you? Thanks, Sean. And that's not even necessarily a mockery of Sean. I mean, Sean's helped me out in the past before, and I know what you all think. And he comes right out and says Chris Murphy's his hero. That's when you know someone. I mean, I'm worried about like anybody who says that. But his direct deposit, because Diamantis isn't sitting on piles of money here and in Greece. Are you kidding me? I mean, that's great. And I'm sure that pension's pretty sizable. He went on to say, no one who has been convicted of defrauding the taxpayers and is now fleeing justice should continue receiving a pension. That's from the You Think file. Unbelievable, this state, man. What a mess. Where I was a little bit off, I don't know, it's a bit, everything's a blur right now, is I was talking about Norm Pattison, Norm telling reporters, who wouldn't want to go to Greece? It's because Norm's client. Norm Diamantis's attorney. Jeez, I miss those Friday check-ins with Norm Pattison. Hopefully we'll have one today.
3: News. I'm CJ Papa. World leaders arrive in New York City for the UN General Assembly.
4: President Trump, who is set to meet with leaders from six Gulf countries on the sidelines of the UN next week, told Axios that he's approaching a critical juncture and weighing a decision on whether to restart massive attacks to bring the conflict to a close. He said, quote, I have a big decision coming up. Do I want to go in and annihilate them, meaning the Iranian regime, or do I not? It's a big decision. Anything could happen with me.
3: Fox's Jackie Hamrick of the White House. Legendary Berkshire Hathaway leader Warren Buffett stepping down as chairman. He's been leading the Berkshire since 1965. He's now 96 days on as chairman emeritus. And it's never too early to think about Christmas. The Postal Service will be accepting letters for Santa 98 days until the big day. 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
1: Good morning. We're just watching one of the sets here at Radio Towers Park. Diamantis leaves U.S. before sentencing. Oh, I thought they were just going to show it again. Jimmy missed it. They're showing him, or I guess, his lawyer. I don't know if I'd recognize Diamantis anymore. And Norm Pattis, his attorney, will be on with us shortly. Any minute now. So I suppose it wasn't Norm. Could it have been old? I don't know. I'm assuming it was from yesterday. I don't know who this central figure was. And Mike Cerulli's walking alongside him, and something gets in it. Cameras are flying in this guy's face. And Cerulli, something gets in his way. Cerulli on the scene. And he just leaps it while keeping the microphone by this guy's face. That's what you need. And that's what we need. We need that microphone in front of Lamont's face, too, as we get closer to November. We have Norm right now. Let's go to the project hotline. This is like the good old days when Fridays at this time. My man Norm Pattis would be on. How you been, buddy?
19: Pretty well,
1: Keeping busy.
19: I've got an echo here. I don't know if you guys have it, but no, there it's gone. No, I've been pretty well. Miss you. I miss everybody.
1: I miss you terribly. I appreciate the, I know I'm kind of bad news, but you shoot me texts on occasion with your takes on things. It's not like I don't read them and don't even use them on the show, and maybe you don't even want me to at times, but...
19: We're good, you and I. We're family.
1: I'd like to think that, too. You know, when I saw the clip this morning, when I saw the Diamantis story this morning, the first headline that crossed my path was Pattis, quote unquote, who wouldn't want to be in Greece?
19: Well, it's true. I mean, obviously we're talking about Costa Diamantis and, his decision to leave the country rather than face sentencing. So in federal court, sentencing is elaborate. You do sentencing memoranda and you consult something called sentencing guidelines, which is basically a cookbook of woe. And so under the sentencing guidelines, Costa faced 10 to 12 years in prison. A judge might sentence less, might sentence more. We all thought he'd do somewhere between 4 and 6 years. But, it's up to the judge. Costa's 70. His financial position is awful. He's going to lose his home. He's going to lose his pension. He's gone broke, coping with his legal woes, including me. Why would a 70-plus-year-old guy walk into a prison knowing he won't walk out till his mid-70s when his health is probably no better to nothing and bankruptcy when he had an option to go to Greece? People will say, ooh, what about respect for the law? What about? Well, yeah, what about that? But what penal system throws a 70-year-old guy in prison, broke, breaks him financially, ruins him publicly, and then imprisons him and calls it justice? I don't get it.
1: Yeah.
19: I just don't.
1: Yeah. I mean, I appreciate the looking at it that way. Like, especially I've been grappling. At 59, Norm, I've been grappling with mortality more than ever this past year. I don't know why. I got 60 coming. You evaluate, you do inventory, you take stock. Certainly that resonates to hear you in his 70s. The outlook is bleak, this and that. But at the same time, I would have to call you out for, aren't you justifying lawbreaking here? I mean, because he did flee. It is lawbreaking. He just added another broken law, no? To his
19: Yeah, no, that's true. Well, let me be clear. As a lawyer, I cannot condone what he did. I have to support respect for the law and obedience to law. I couldn't counsel him to leave. I can only defend his decision to do so. But as a human being, I'm with him. And, Dickens once famously said in one of his novels, it was ungrammatical, but by choice, the law is a ass, or an ass, we would say.
1: Sure.
19: And sometimes the law is just unjust. That's why we have jury nullification, although most judges don't want to hear those words uttered in their courtroom. And the law is meant to serve justice. Now, Costa's situation, he was accused and convicted of serious violations of the law involving, breaking the public trust. But really, a just punishment is what the law requires. And I just didn't see the necessity for prison for a 70-year-old.
1: Yeah.
19: And it may be that it cuts a little too close to home. Costa and I are the same age. I've actually got a few months on him. You think you've got mortality issues at 59. Wait till you hit the big 770.
0: Yeah.
19: You know, I mean, I hear you. You're right. It's awkward. You know, this is only the second time in my career I've had somebody flee. Once a fellow didn't let us know at all. We turned up to court and played Where's Waldo for a while, and he still hasn't resurfaced. But I always understand it. It comes at a tremendous cost to the person fleeing. You know, you spend your entire life looking over your shoulder. In Costa's case, Greek extradition law favors him. He's a Greek citizen. Both his parents were born in Greece, and Greece has a presumption against extradition of its citizens. So, you know, the United States government has announced its intention to try to pull him out of Greece. Costa has asked me to be the captain of the extradition fight, and I think we'll win it. I think he'll sit in Greece. Now, you know, sit in Greece and do what? You know, I worry about him. I mean, it must have taken an enormous amount of internal energy to think, conceive, execute, and then pull off this flight from the United States all the while the FBI was presumably watching him. So he succeeded at that, but now he's sitting in Greece with, you know, very little family. I don't know what kind of resources he has. What does he do next? I don't know.
0: Yeah. You know, to be so bold as to speak for most residents in Connecticut, the Diamantis scandal, if you will, was captivating largely because of the governor's role in it. Did you ever get him on the stand, Norm? Did you ever question him? Did he even come to the courtroom?
19: No, we tried.
0: Yeah, what happened?
19: We issued a subpoena to the governor, and as near as I know, it got served, and then the court quashed it, meaning his lawyers or the United States government, I don't recall which, argued that he didn't have material or relevant testimony to offer, and the judge agreed. And, of course, this is one of the things.
0: How did you feel about that, Norm?
19: I felt like we had our wings clipped. You know, I think Costa had a Sixth Amendment right to present a defense, and part of his defense was that Lamont knew what was going on.
0: Yep.
19: In fact, what was going on was business as usual in Hartford, and I think that's what captivates so many people. They're looking at Costa not so much as an outlier, but as an exemplar of the sort of handshake economy and good old boy, good old girl network that excludes most of us and benefits and enriches very few. So, you know, I mean, Costa tried. He believes that this trial and the decision to prosecute him was essentially political and was retaliation for questions he raised within the administration about whether Lamont's wife inappropriately benefited from sale of COVID products as the pandemic settled in. You know, that was not material that we could get in front of the jury. It was a little too remote and far-fetched. But that's his belief. And, you know, and when I look at all the political fireworks, I've heard, you know, that Lamont kind of went unhinged yesterday at the Connecticut Business Industry Association, blaming the judge for not putting Costa on an electronic monitor. I mean, you know, methinks the governor doth protest too much. What's his stake in the case? You know, burying an adversary and a critic, you know?
0: That's theater, I think, too. And when I look at the story about how Costa, I mean, they're trying to cobble it together. What did he do? He got to Florida, then he took a boat to the Bahamas, and then he obviously had help. If I could be Michael Keaton's Batman for a moment, let's get nuts. I think some of that help could have come from Hartford to get out of here.
19: I don't know about that. I refuse to get involved.
0: Are you
19: any,
0: pleading you know, the fifth, Norm? That's not like you.
19: No. But when the topic came up, I mean, I was not entirely surprised by what Costa did. I would have bet against it, however. Huh. But whenever the topic came up, I just refused to get involved because I can't be in a co-conspirator in a person's decision to flee from justice. I just can't.
0: Oh, no.
19: It's not my role. Yeah. And so, you know, some of the things the prosecution said in court yesterday surprised me. They claim to be surprised by his decision not to come in, but yet overnight they cobbled together evidence. This flight from the United States. You know, apparently they say he drove to Florida. He got on a boat in Florida, then traveled, I think, to Bermuda. I can't remember which Caribbean place.
0: The Bahamas.
19: Used a Greek passport to travel to London and then lost track of him. I mean, that's massive. How is it that they knew he was a flight risk? They knew he had a Greek passport, and he slipped between their fingers. So maybe somebody did know. Maybe somebody wanted him gone. Maybe somebody thought, you know what? It's easier to deal with life in Connecticut without Costa around raising inconvenient questions. I don't know.
1: Yeah, I think somebody did, and I think his first name rhymes with head.
19: I am Mr. Ned.
1: Oh, that's a throwback.
19: That. Yeah. That's a throwback to old shows. You know, I'd love to tell the story about having Ned Lamont, after he lost his senatorial campaign, he appeared in a jury selection as a potential juror I was doing in Norwalk. And he was excluded for cause, meaning the judge thought that he was an unsuitable juror because he couldn't get his head around the presumption of innocence.
1: Yeah.
19: And, you know, when he was selected governor, I'm thinking, man, I'm sorry we get the government we deserve because the guy's a complete idiot.
1: He got refused for jury duty, and yet Connecticut residents elected him to be governor twice.
19: And now he's potentially nominating a third time. Yeah, and he's nominating and appointing judges. I mean, this guy who couldn't get his head around the fundamental of the criminal justice system, one of the fundamental precepts, is calling the shots in the courts now. It's just unbelievable.
1: Yeah, you know? I appreciate that insight, too. I didn't know he put on a little kabuki theater yesterday. Dagnabbit, he should have had a monitor on his ankle. I didn't know he played, you know, he put on a little one-man show, so I appreciate that.
19: Well, I'm told that. I wasn't there, but yesterday my phone lit up. I got reports from everywhere,
1: Great stuff. I miss you, my man. I appreciate you coming on last minute this morning.
19: Yep, be well, Vinny.
1: Let's stay in touch. Attorney Norm Pattis, who Diamantis defense attorney, although it made it sound right there like part of quite a team. This is something I feel behooved not to let go of and move on from as we inch closer and closer to November. And none of you should. This was one of the biggest scandals to dog Lamont's time in office, if we want to say in particular his second term, and he's dirty. And I think he knows a lot more about this disappearing act than he's letting on while he does his little show. He's central to this whole thing. And I think that's a huge moment we just uncovered right there, only here on the project, is that he got subpoenaed. There was so little media coverage of that. I knew he had gotten subpoenaed, but not that it got quashed. I did not know that it did. He said the one time Cerulli got him, the one time he said, well, of course, if I get, I'll be there. I'll testify. You didn't, bro. You didn't.
20: 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Storm teammate meteorologist Scott Gagliardi here. We're starting off the day with a few clouds, and it's still quite humid out there.
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0: I realize that I am the lone, GNR fan who I love Chinese Democracy. I might even think it might even be my favorite record of theirs. I don't know. That's hard to say. It's 15 years ago, that they played Hartford, a sprawling set in support of Chinese Democracy, which we all waited so damn long for. I only saw Guns N' Roses twice in my life. Once was 10 years before that, out in Vegas. I don't think either of the, and some of you may condemn me for this too, but I don't think, of the two times I saw Guns N' Roses, I don't think either time was with Slash. The first time it was Buckethead. He had his KFC bucket over his head. That was the Vegas show. And it could have still been, anybody went to that Hartford show 15 years ago this fall at the Comcast Theater. That's what it was known as then. You let me know, because there was another, there was somebody from Nikki Sixx's band playing, and people were holding up signs saying, "We want Slash," which I thought was odd. Why are you coming to this show to, like, demand a former band member? And now, of course, he's been back in the mix for a while now. Here's where I got lucky. So Bozzy says yes to tickets to see Guns N' Roses. I show up at the venue. It's a madhouse, believe it or not. It shouldn't be a believe it or not. It's GNR. And there's no tickets, which happens with Bozzy more often than not. So I'm with my buddy Gary Forbes. He's my concert-going partner, or at least he was for a good long stretch before I replaced him with my kids. And Bozzy's like, "Oh, that's right. Look for so-and-so. He'll take care of you." Long story short, I wind up in the pit. Yeah. Early 40s in the pit, but I was ready for it, Jim. I wasn't ready for the show to start at 11:30 and go until 2 a.m. And I've never been able to wrap my head around the brattiness of the, come on, when I damn well please, and we all wait around, and it was getting tense down there. We wound up striking up a conversation with two girls half our age, though, and just what a night. Oh, what a night. So the time kind of flew by in the pit thanks to that. Sold out show. And he did take the stage. They did take the stage at 11:30. But if you're then going to proceed to give us a 2.5 hour concert that kicks off with Welcome to the Jungle and goes straight, rips through It's So Easy, Mr. Brownstone, then some AC/DC, Riff Raff, couple of tunes off Chinese Democracy, Estranged, that one I just played for you there, Better, which I love. Then they played the actual James Bond, bang, ding, ding, ding, ding, ding, before they kicked into their version of Live and Let Die, which is actually Paul McCartney's insane contribution to the James Bond theme song canon. Then This Is Love, Shackler's Revenge. We got My Generation. I got Bob O'Reilly that night. Great song off Chinese Democracy. Street of Dreams, You Could Be Mine, Sweet Child of Mine. They did another Brick in the Wall. And then November Rain queues up, and it just didn't stop. Don't Cry, Whole Lot of Rosie. We left at the end of Paradise City, and it was paradise in my concert life.
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2: News. I'm Gianna Gelosi. President Trump is preparing for high-level talks with world leaders next week when they arrive for the annual UN General Assembly. As new Fox polling shows, 71% don't believe there is a clear strategy to end the conflict with Iran.
3: President Trump, who is set to meet with leaders from six Gulf countries on the sidelines of the UN next week, told Axios that he's approaching a critical juncture and weighing a decision on whether to restart massive attacks to bring the conflict to a close. He said, quote, "I have a big decision coming up. Do I want to go in and annihilate them," meaning the Iranian regime, "or do I not? It's a big decision. Anything could happen with me."
2: That's Fox's Jackie Heinrich. Gas prices spiking all week. AAA reporting today's average for a gallon of regular is $4.46. The prices of diesel have been breaking records day over day. Today we land at $6.44. 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
17: It is Chuck, Michael, and Tucker with you today. And as we were,
18: oh, I'm Michael, and you're not Charles.
17: What do you mean?
18: I just, you know,
17: I don't understand.
18: Okay.
17: Michael is the
18: of course you don't.
17: Diminutive of your full name, Michelangelo. Not many people know that
18: my real name's Mike, but I go by Michael.
17: Yeah.
18: I don't know.
17: It's Michelangelo Armstrong, the you know, great
18: Italian Scottish
17: philosopher who brought us such things as, hey, it's not haggis, it's pizza. And I don't have anything else after that. Let's talk a little bit about what we're seeing in markets today, because basically, if you liked yesterday's market action, you won't like today's. Yesterday, we had stocks rallying, bonds rallying, oil selling off, and diesel selling off. Today, we've got stocks down modestly. Like, let's not, you know, pretend that this is any kind of calamity.
18: Yeah.
17: Bonds have given back all of yesterday's gains. Gold is holding steady despite that, which I find interesting. Crude oil, West Texas Intermediate, back up 118 a barrel. Diesel back up 5 cents a gallon. And so this is a great segue into this piece here from the Wall Street Journal. Weeks before the midterms, almost everything is getting more expensive. And look, the reason is diesel.
18: Yes. Yeah, it is causing just about everything to move up in price here. And as we do update you regularly, that new price of diesel that AAA has listed out there is now $6.45 a gallon. I'm rounding to the nearest penny here. Gasoline at $4.47 makes nobody comfortable. But as we've talked about at length, Chuck, there's a crucial difference between gasoline prices being high and diesel prices being high. And it has to do with this term we call elasticity of demand.
17: Yeah, and here's the basic premise of it. If the price of gasoline moves up meaningfully, people start changing their behaviors. Not all of us, but remember, things are priced at the margin, and so a 1% reduction in demand can make a big difference in price. So, as an example, if the price of gas goes from, as it has in the last month, $4.05 to $4.45, you get the stories of, well, I was going to, you know, take a road trip to go and see X, but now it's gotten a little bit too expensive, so I'm not going to do it. Again, not everyone changes their plans. And there are some plans, by the way, that you can't change. Hey, if, you know, your kid's got a, you know, you're on a travel team and here are the games that you're playing, great, you're still playing that schedule. Like, I get it. But the stuff around the margins changes, and, you know, that happens at, you know, a fairly meaningful level at certain price points with gasoline. With diesel, it is fundamentally different, and I happened to be in my local BJ's Wholesale Club over the weekend last weekend, and do you know what I saw there, Mike?
18: A lot of people.
17: No.
18: Always a lot of people.
17: No, that's Costco, which is why I'm not a Costco member, in addition to it being 5 minutes further from my house than BJ's.
18: Okay.
17: But what I saw there were Christmas decorations, because you know, the middle of September, and so
18: time for Christmas, baby.
17: Got to be honest, going to pick some up this weekend because I just had to scout out where I was going to put them in my house now that I see what the supply is, you know, looking like.
18: Of course you are.
17: Listen, you know, I'm you got to get ahead of the curve on this. But My point is, hey, those are the early things that are rolling out. All the shipping for all of the Black Friday deals and all that stuff, that is happening right now. And you know what I can tell you is that Target and Walmart and Dick's Sporting Goods and whoever else sells stuff that people want to buy for Christmas, they are not going to look at it and say, well, you know what? Ship came into Port of Los Angeles, and you know, before all this, it cost $700 to put that stuff on a truck and get it to Dallas. It's $1,400 to do so. Well, we're not going to... No, they don't say that. They say, great, we got to get the stuff to Dallas because otherwise we don't have a Black Friday.
18: Yeah, if you're a farmer, it's either fill up the combine or let your crops die in the field.
17: If you are, I was driving this morning behind a big cement mixer that happened to pull into a lot where they were pouring a foundation. I'm guessing, not guessing, I know that that thing does not run on gasoline. It runs on diesel. They didn't simply say, okay, we're not going to build the house because the price of diesel is too high. You got to get that thing framed before the winter. And so move it right on ahead. Like, that is what happens with a lot of things that are fueled using diesel. So effectively, we have this question of, hey, at what point do we start to see meaningful demand destruction on diesel that starts to, you know, figure out where that price cap is? And we don't really know because we've never gotten there before.
18: Right. Now, look, I don't want to over-exaggerate. Not every single price is tied to diesel. I don't really know how, Sam, who cuts my hair, was going to justify the higher price for
17: how you
18: my
17: think
18: haircut.
17: That, how do you think that shampoo gets there?
18: Yeah, I mean... It really does seep into just about everything because you're right. To replace the clippers and to have the whatever hair gel sitting on the table there, and for Sam himself to drive to the barber shop, all of these things are going to come up in price. And so we are not dealing with 2022 levels inflation. I don't want to exaggerate things.
17: No,
18: we are dealing with increasing inflation and very high diesel prices at a time of very high diesel usage.
17: And likely to broaden out as a result of that in terms of where inflation can seep to. Now, here's some interesting things that I think about when I think about this. Number one, if you look over the last month, and Mike, I'm going to show you a chart that I've never shown before. To all of you listening, you don't get to see it.
18: Well, if you're watching on YouTube, you could turn your... Well, yeah.
17: I don't think I'm going to turn my computer around. Okay. You know, it's again, who knows, you know. But in any case, I'm going to show you a chart, Mike. The orange line, okay, is the diesel crack spread.
18: Uh-huh.
17: The white one is the 10-year Treasury yield. How closely have those lines been following each other over the last month?
18: Very, very closely. Explain again what the diesel crack spread is to folks.
17: Diesel crack spread is a fancy way of saying, hey, if you're a refiner, what's the difference in what you receive for a barrel of diesel that you make versus what you had to pay for the crude that goes into it? And right now, those crack spreads are around $110. Normally, they're somewhere in the range of 20 to 25, 20 to 30. So like you're running like anywhere from like 3 to 5X normal spreads that refiners are making. And basically, tick for tick, you are seeing 10-year Treasury yields following the price, the crack spreads of diesel over the last month, because even markets have picked up on, hey, unlike gasoline or unlike crude, the price of diesel does have an impact on a broad swath of pricing, and so this matters, and this is why... If we're being 100% honest, like you look at, you know, hey, why are mortgage rates going up? Diesel's at least, you know, correlating highly there. It's not driving the whole ship, but yeah, there's a really strong correlation on that side. The other piece that I think the other piece that makes this like kind of uniquely suck right now is the fact that if there's one industry that is not impacted by rising diesel prices, it's artificial intelligence and the construction that is powering that industry right now. Because if you really believe that you are building the smartest thing known to man and you're willing to spend, you know, trillions of dollars to do so, a few hundred extra dollars per load of, you know, whatever it is that's being delivered doesn't matter to you because the business opportunity is so great. And so this gets at the crux of, I think, the entire problem, which is, okay, so you've got, you know, diesel that's starting to seep in everywhere else. It's creating, you know, additional inflation in the economy. And the Fed comes along and says, again, this week, and I'm not saying this is wrong, but I'm saying this is what they said. Okay, we're seeing some additional signs of inflation. Great, we've got to hike interest rates. Mike, if the price of diesel going up isn't going to slow the development of AI data centers, is the price of money going up going to do it?
18: Certainly not in the short term, Chuck.
17: And so what we end up with here is where the one industry that you actually need to slow in order to, you know, slow some of the other inflationary pressures that are building and maybe see some weakness in the labor market that would lead to the Fed not hiking rates is the one industry that's not going to be slowed by either higher rates or higher diesel prices, which means that everyone else in the economy is going to bear those costs.
18: Mm-hmm.

0: Dan, Clay, and Buck, we are rolling through the Friday edition of the program. We appreciate all of you hanging out with us. We are going to be joined by Kat Kamek at the bottom of the hour. She is one of the members of the congressional delegation from Florida representing the University of Florida area. Gators have a big game coming up against Auburn this weekend. She may have a hot take on that, but also, more importantly, what is going on in the state of Florida? How competitive is it going to be? They've got brand new redrawn congressional districts. What should we expect to see in those districts and in turnout in Florida? We will be paying a great deal of attention to that. We also are going to be, I think, hearing from President Trump. He's scheduled to be in the Oval Office at any moment in time, maybe before we finish the program. We got Jen Psaki, Buck, weighing in on Sidney Sweeney. We may have some fun with that as the Sidney Sweeney story continues to refuse to die. All that and more, 800-282-2882. I also want all of you to know that you can get hooked up right now with our friends at Tunnel to Towers and help to make a huge difference in the 25th anniversary year of 9/11.
1: Pelosi. Next week, the president is going to talk to leaders of Gulf countries at the United Nations General Assembly as the war with Iran continues.
2: That is now as he tells Axios the following: I have a big decision coming up. Do I want to go in and annihilate them, or do I not? It is a big decision. Anything can happen with me. A new Fox News poll finds that among all voters, 26% see a clear White House strategy for ending the war.
1: That's Fox's Peter Ducey. A not guilty plea in federal court from an ICE agent accused of shooting and wounding an immigrant.
3: Christian Castro pleading not guilty in federal court in St. Paul to multiple charges in the shooting and injury of a Venezuelan national during ICE action in Minnesota in January, for which Castro claimed as self-defense. He's accused of making false statements about his actions.
1: It's Fox's Jeff Manasso. 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